0: Welcome back to Shane Graham's Extra Points with Ryan Walsh, presented by Encore Business Group. Happy to bring on this next guest. Unfortunately, he's got to deal with just me because Shane just left. So, sorry, we kind of did a bait and switch on you there, Jeff. But we got Jeff Risden coming on. We're excited to have him on. He's got great draft insights and want to get those. The schedule also got released, so we can talk about that. So, as you know, Jeff, we celebrate the thing of the day. We didn't really nail it down. We more talked about it, and I don't think you're going to have any reference to this, basically. But maybe you have a story. Who knows? But it's National Online Romance Day. So there you go. There's our national day. I don't think it's also Buttermilk Biscuit Day, so we can switch to that.
1: All right. I do like Buttermilk Biscuits. I've been married. I'm approaching my 30th year anniversary this year. In fact, it will be the date of week one for the Lions. We met before the internet came about, so no online romance there for me.
0: It's funny because I mentioned in the first segment when we were determining the national day, I said, we only have one guest, and it's Jeff Risden. And as far as I know, I think he's been married like 25-ish years. So I was pretty close. I'm proud yeah. of how close I was. And we then surmised, like, okay, what would internet dating have been if you had done it 25 years ago? We'd have the beep of the dial-up at AOL, and it'd have to be like in a chat room or on IM. So yeah, we figured that was probably not gonna hit with you, but we want to get your football takes anyways, because I followed your draft coverage for a while, and you're in kind of a perfect spot now, because we brought on people from the national beat and the local beat on the show. We mostly do the local beat, but for the draft we cycled in some national beat folks that I know. And it was interesting because the main thing that I started to see, because we talked to so many people on this show, was I'm curious how you kind of take this in, because you're on both. You kind of did some yeah. national draft analysis, but you're still on the Lions beat, obviously. But there was such a juxtaposition of national beat was talking about Caden Proctor, and the local beat was talking about Blake Miller with a little bit of Monroe Freeling mixed in. But those were the two names. And I'm curious how you kind of took that in and how you see that as a reporter that's been doing this for a long time. I have some theories, but I'd rather have your theories because they're more valuable than mine.
1: Yeah, sure. The biggest thing was I had a very good idea of what the Lions were looking for. Look, I've been doing this for a long time. I've covered the national draft and the Lions draft for forever. I actually started Detroit Lions Draft, that website. Rest in peace. I began that in 2010, and that was my foray into it. And one of the things that I figured out, especially with this regime, is it's pretty easy to ID who is not a Detroit Lion based on the way that they play, their style, their mindset. And it was pretty easy to tell pretty early on that Caden Proctor was not a Lion, at least not in the way that we have known this Dan Campbell and Brad Holmes regime to be. So that one was always a bit of a weird, I don't know where this is coming from, because it wasn't coming from internal, from anything that I had heard. We knew from talking to people that they definitely liked Blake Miller. They were clearly intrigued by Monroe Freeling. They were very interested as well in what Maxi Haneker from Arizona State offered as a tackle with some potential. But in the end, they wound up going with the guy who made the most sense for 2026 and beyond, and that's Blake Miller. 4-year starter at Clemson, legendary durability. The guy had wrist surgery on a Thursday. He missed Friday's practice. He was back on Saturday. That's the only practice he's ever missed in his life. That's dedication. When you want to talk about a team that needs to get healthier and younger, that's exactly what they did there. So it was nice to see that. As far as I think, and I'm not the only one who did this, so I'll shout out Eric Schlitt from Pride of Detroit as well. Good old friend of mine. We worked together for many years. He was in on some of the same types of players. I had a mock draft in January that had the first two picks right on. With Blake Miller and then Derek Moore in the second round. And one of the things that I tried to do this year from a more national standpoint, I didn't really change my mock draft much. after the combine. Normally, you get that late information and you try to adjust to it and everything, and I sort of kept mine the same. And I want to be more accurate this year than I have been in a lot of other years. And it's interesting because this was somewhat of an unpredictable year after the first two or three picks even. So there's a lesson there, not to chase the late information. I know, just as an example, Daniel Jeremiah, who is one of the preeminent people as a national draft guy, he's worked in the NFL before. He got onto the Caden Proctor information, and everybody sort of seemed to run with that like it was fact. When it was pretty clear that that wasn't the fact, with that information was given to him as a deceptive plant, perhaps, and he was unwittingly complicit in it. I don't know, but that seemed to shape a lot of opinions that wound up being wrong.
0: Okay, there's a lot of stuff to unpack in there because you basically are echoing everything that I've been saying on the show for months, basically, at this point, because I was also in very early on this Blake Miller thing. I don't have the knowledge that you or Eric or any of the guys we talked to on the beat have, but it was kind of simple for me. Like you said, I'm used to watching people's character and behavior because of my background in intelligence. And so, like, Holmes, although he can seem kind of erratic at times, he's very consistent in how he goes about things. And so you look
1: 100% he is. I'm glad you brought that up because I don't think that gets talked up enough. His consistency to what he is it's almost unparalleled.
0: Exactly. And I think that's like those are the types of people that are easier to profile from a draft standpoint. And that's what I would always use to judge people on the national beat, because then if they were looking at a Caden Proctor, I'd look at him and go, okay, yeah, you got this report or whatever. But that is the exact opposite of the profile that the Lions typically look for. And I agree with you as someone that used to deal in information. I think this was misinformation. I think they intentionally sat next to Proctor at the Senior Bowl so that people could see that. I think this was a plant from the whole way out to say, hey, this is who we're going after, so then they could swerve from the guy that, to your point of kind of that was another great point that you made as far as, yeah, people, the information shifting after the combine, even though it doesn't really change substantially, that Blake Miller just kind of stayed in that late first, early second valuation on most boards. But the whole time I kept thinking, I don't understand when I read these write-ups why he's down there and why Proctor is higher. And then when they were talking about all these reports of them being tied to him, I was saying almost every week on the show, I think this is a swerve. I think this is misinformation, which probably isn't great for the Lions because I want them to get who they want. But I also, you know, want to inform the listeners. And as somebody that dealt in things like this, I can kind of tell when, you know, with information, what direction it's going here.
1: Yeah, and so just as a quick anecdote, I used to cover the Cleveland Browns when John Dorsey was their general manager. And John Dorsey, when he was in Cleveland, was the master of that sort of, you know, covert intelligence type things. And to make a very long story as short as possible, in the year that they drafted Myles Garrett number one overall, he provided different information to each different people within his front office to see who they were talking to. And he let that information get out, and he wound up finding out who was talking to who in the media. And the net result of it was that the most seasoned Cleveland beat writer got duped and thought that the pick was going to be Mitchell Trubisky until about 6 hours before the draft. And then the next year, when they took Baker Mayfield number one overall, they didn't even know. Like, there were people in that building that didn't know that it was going to be Baker Mayfield until very, very, very late in the process. And again, Dorsey put out different things with different people to find out, you know, to learn, like, oh, my assistant general manager is talking to the Cleveland Plain Dealer. This person in the front office is talking to ESPN Radio and all that sort of stuff. And he figured all that stuff out. And the best part was, and this is where Dorsey really gets into it. And again, he's not in charge of the Lions, but you got to believe he has some input in this as a senior advisor to both the owner and to the general manager. He let people know that he knew without telling him that he knew. And that's sort of like, you know, that's putting the screws to somebody. And it wound up, there was one prominent person in that front office who he sort of fell out of favor pretty quickly, and people wondered why. Well, this is why. And I don't know factually that that's what happened this year, but I've been led to believe by a couple of people who are close to the situation that Dorsey did a little bit of that this year, too, in Detroit. And some of the national people, unfortunately, got caught up in it. But that's one of the things. Look, I've done this from both a national and a local point of view. As a national guy, I lean on my local guys to tell me what's going on with their team. I don't know what's going on in Jacksonville. I don't know what's going on in Arizona. I don't want to, quite frankly. You know, if I have the teams, there's probably 8 to 10 teams that I feel really confident and close to, Detroit being one of them, most of the NFC North being that way, the AFC North also being that way. But like, there are teams where I'm like, I don't know what they're going to do. And I try to get the best information that I can, but I'm never going to know it as well as a local beat writer. And I think that is something that should get stressed as we go forward into 2027 and 2028 draft cycles. Lean on your local guys for the real information. Look, it's entertainment. It's fun. I'll have a mock draft out later this summer that, you know, there will be 15 guys in that draft, in that first round, that aren't going to be drafted before the third round. That's just the way things go. But for, like, when you're trying to figure out really what your team's trying to do, look local and enjoy the national for the analysis that they give about the players themselves, because that is informational. You know, that's great stuff. Reading the Daniel Jeremiah, you know, top 100 and all the blurbs from guys like Lance Sierlein and Dane Brugler, Matt Miller, Jordan Reed, all those guys. They do a great job of breaking down the players, but as far as the team fits, that's where you want to go local.
0: Amen. I've been saying that on the show for a while now because I like all you guys on the beat. I think we have a very good beat writing group here, culture here in Detroit. They've talked about that even with the commentators. Like, I know Jason Benetti has talked about that a lot on the Tigers broadcast, how there's just a certain level of expectation at all levels where there's an expectation of greatness on all sides, the commentary, the beat writing community, the television personalities, whatever it is, and you guys deliver on that. And that's why I try to make this point, because I'll have people that'll come to me and say, well, I read this, and I'll say, where? And they'll say, well, ESPN or from this writer. And I'll say, you got to see what the beat is saying, because this year there's never been a bigger deficit in what we were hearing on the national beat versus the local beat. So I totally agree. I'm glad you said that, and it's flowers to all you guys that do actually get the information, because yeah, it's hard to, you can't cover all the teams in the same way that you cover the one team, and you guys cover the one team or the handful of teams, whatever it may be, well, and that deserves to be credited more so than the national folks. Get your information there, but a lot of it's aggregated too, and that doesn't happen on the local beat.
1: Yeah, definitely, and I appreciate your support on that. That's the, you know, just as an example, they're having these same conversations in Minnesota right now. A very good friend of mine, Andrew Harbaugh, he runs Vikings Wire, and I had him on the show recently on our Detroit Lions podcast daily show, and we talked about actually Tyler Fornes from I don't forget which place he's from, the Forno show. He's a Vikings guy, and we talked about how did everybody have Dylan Tiedemann as their first round pick. And then they passed on him. And both of those guys were like, well, none of the local people really had that. Like, we all kind of knew that that wasn't necessarily a great fit. And sure enough, if you look at the local beat writers from Minnesota, there were a few that had Dylan Tiedemann in there, but most of them had gone somewhere else. And that was a good little tip-off and validating lesson. Again, look local, because those guys know what's going on with their teams much better than somebody like me sitting here in Holland, Michigan, will know what's going on with the Minnesota Vikings.
0: That's part of the reason that I kind of do the same thing on the show, where we have people from the other beats come on and preview the game for us, because then they can tell us about, we always talk to somebody from the Lions beat, but then we have an opponent a beat writer talk about, hey, you know, yeah, this is what's going on in the with the Vikings, with the Packers, whoever. So it's yeah, it's definitely a good lesson for all of us. I want to take a break real quick, but we'll come back with one of the other points that you made about kind of that informational curve that happens with the heavy amount of information, and then it kind of dips, and how you handle that. And then I want to get your analysis on everybody here too. So stick with us. 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
0: Welcome back to Shane Graham's Extra Points with Ryan Walsh, presented by Encore Business Group. Coming back here with Jeff Risden of multiple locations now. I'm used to saying one particular location, but Detroit Lions podcast is probably the place to send him, but we'll send him all the places that he's writing. He's got a lot of content out there. Jeff, I think you've been on the show one other time, but what do you like these bumpers better than the Monday show? You're a metal guy, so I got to get your opinion on the music.
1: I am. I definitely appreciate the metal. I was actually at a couple of concerts recently that were pretty loud and raucous, and that's my way to unwind. That's my way to decompress from football. So it is appreciated. Nothing against country, nothing against Jethro. Like, I listen to that too, but that's more my speed.
0: Well, the nice thing is here, our tagline is country with a twist. And I would definitely be considered the twist, because a sports show that talks about the national day and food and a former intelligence guy and that has heavy metal bumpers, that's definitely twisty. But we have polka even on Saturdays, so that's a twist.
1: There's nothing wrong with it. Hey, I'm from Cleveland, man. That's the home of polka. Frankie Yankovic, I grew up on that stuff.
0: Nice. Nice. I like it. We were talking about Weird Al Yankovic earlier, but that's a different guy. That's a little different lane. He does play polkas though. I wanted to talk about one of the things that you were mentioning in there, because you always, your information and answers are always very dense with information. And it was an interesting answer when you were talking about, that's something that we were talking about in the curve, having now an off season show where we focus on football all season and all year. There was an interesting informational curve that happened where I was reading this from writers like yourself that basically say, hey, you know, you get all this information, you get a lot of actual information. You go through the Senior Bowl and the other bowl games, and you go through the combine, and there's a lot of information that's exchanged there, and it's real information. You can take it however you want. Yeah, you don't get to be in those interviews with the players, with the teams, but you get to interview them as press, and there's a lot of access to these players. But then there's basically not a lot new that comes out, unless it's something separate in the news cycle, something that happened, kind of like the Reuben Bain thing that came out afterwards, but that had happened before. So I'm sure the investigations and stuff that had revealed that for a lot of the teams already. But I'm intrigued by what you said, because I think that's the best strategy to say, hey, this is how I feel now. I'm not going to be influenced by all of this information that is basically just the churn. It's just a swirl of information, and I'm not going to get caught in that informational tornado. I'm going to say, this is when I'm most informed, and I'm going to stick with this. And I've been reading your mock drafts for a while, and yeah, you got a lot of things right. You talked about the Derek Moore thing. You were also on the Eric O'Neill thing as well, and you know, you have a good profile of what they want to do, and you said, I'm going to do this when I remember all this information the most, and all the interviews and all the information I've tracked down, rather than a month later after everybody else has kind of poisoned the well a little bit.
1: Yeah, and I'm glad you pointed that out. Thank you. I do appreciate that, because that shows that you're paying attention, which is what a good host should do. But also, one of the things that I tried to do this year, I was a little bit separate from even like the Detroit media guys, and nothing to get like they're like you said, we have a very good beat in Detroit for all sports, but like the Lions, be like I love those guys, and you know I'm part of them, and they've been very embracing to me over the years. But I tried to stay away from the groupthink a little bit, because even if you don't necessarily know that it's going on, it's very difficult to not get influenced when you're sitting in the same room with the same guys every day and hearing the opinions that they have. And, you know, we are obligated to create a lot of content in a short amount of time that has to be different all the time. And so, you know, it's difficult, but I like the way that I did it this year. I think it turned out pretty well.
0: It's a circles of influence thing. You're inherently, no matter how easily influenced you are or aren't, you're going to get influenced by the information you hear or the people that are around you, just how all of us work, even though I'm more resistant to that. Nobody's resistant to that. So it's a good thing to be aware of and kind of separate yourself from to a degree. So I think it's a smart strategy. But given all that, I want to get your opinions on some of these guys. Obviously, Miller's been talked about a lot. We could talk about him, but you kind of already mentioned him. Moore, you had that pretty early on, and that was kind of a place in the draft where there were a lot of edges that were kind of valued similarly, so it was a little harder to guess that. I was actually high, and when you were going through your mock draft, one of the iterations, I know you had Dennis Sutton on there, and that was a guy that I was talking about a lot on the show because he does fit the profile a lot, but I'm curious what you thought of them going with Moore and kind of the profile on him, obviously being a somewhat local guy here.
1: Yeah, and I think the biggest thing with Derek Moore was that they realized, and no offense at all intended for Michigan fans here, but he wasn't well coached in 2025, and their defensive scheme didn't necessarily suit what he does well and what he should do well in Detroit. It just didn't work that way for him in his final season, and never really since Jesse Minter left. And that's, they had to go get him in front of where Jesse Minter, who's now coaching in Baltimore, because they knew he wanted him, and I absolutely believe that information. So they made the move up. There were certainly some other options out there. I thought that, Zion Young was of interest. Dennis Sun was certainly a guy that fit the profile. He wound up going much later than expected. I really thought that he was either going to be, if the Lions weren't going to take him, and there was a real potential that they could, I thought for sure the Packers were going to take him at number 52. They wound up getting him two rounds later. But yeah, it was easy to see the general profile. They like length. They like power to speed ability, but not necessarily not having speed too. Like, and that's what Derek Moore does. He can win over either shoulder of the offensive tackle with speed or power. Now, he's got to get more consistent at it. But one of the things that I liked about him, and I think that the Lions appreciate, there's a movement to try and get. Look, they got a lot of pressures on the quarterback last year, but they weren't necessarily rapid pressures, instant pressures. Derek Moore does provide that. He can beat a block right off the snap. And that, look, as wonderful as Aiden Hutchinson is, sometimes it takes him a little bit to work around. That's not the way Al-Qadim Muhammad was. That's not the kind of guy that the Marcus Davenport was. He's a guy that can get that shockingly quick pressure off the edge, and I think that's what they're looking for. And he did that with some consistency at Michigan. He's going to have to do it a lot more. But I like the pick. It was easy to see that they were going to like a player with his profile. There were some players like Art Mason Thomas from Oklahoma, Cassius Howell from Texas A&M. Like these were shorter guys, smaller guys, much more pass rush specialist types, and they just don't fit what Detroit is looking for. Derek Moore does.
0: Those were the types of guys similar to the tackle discussion that if I saw them mocked to the Lions by a national beat writer, it was like, nope, they're out. They don't have the right idea here. They don't know what they're looking for here. They don't know the Lions type. But it is interesting the route they ended up going, because I'm glad you brought up that point about Michigan. And I think it's worth, I'm going to double down, so it's going to make it worse here. But I agree with you. This is nothing against Michigan. I'm not anti-Michigan. Yes, I have an Indiana hat on. That is my alma mater. But you have to look at these situations and say, okay, if you're in Ohio State and you've got all these great defensive players, how much were they benefiting from playing with all those other great defensive players? And Michigan, from a talent level compared to what they normally have been, defensively this year, it was a little bit less talent, like you said, from the coaching ranks and I think to extrapolate that out to the player ranks, because they got thinned out over the last couple years. And so Moore was kind of lifting a heavier load, whereas if you put him on an Ohio State, how does he look? Nobody from Michigan wants him to go there, but how does he look in that defense versus what he did at Michigan? I felt the same way about the Penn State players. That's why I liked Dennis Sutton, because I thought, well, that's a team that was in shambles pretty much all year, so I think they probably had some potential that was left on the table because they just didn't have a cohesive year and they had the coaching change. And Michigan was kind of like that to a degree. They didn't have the most cohesive year either, and so I like that they went with those two guys from Michigan that, yeah, we may not have the sample size the same way next to that talent or with that coaching, especially with Rolder, but you have guys that maybe then have some hidden potential there.
1: Yeah, and to bring Rolder into that, and I think Blake Miller falls into this too, because Clemson didn't have nearly the season that anybody expected for them, but he did. And Jimmy Rolder, with all the chaos that we're talking about with Michigan football, that guy got so much better, despite not having the advantages that you talked about. And I think that really that's a Lion, man. Like that, those are guys who epitomize what a Detroit Lion is supposed to be. It doesn't matter that the guys around you, that the team around you isn't having success. You are still busting it. You're focused on self-improvement. You haven't checked out, because we've all seen players that do that. It's unfortunate, but the Rolder, my goodness, going into like October this year, I didn't think he was going to get drafted, and I'd seen him play in person a handful of times, but he just kept getting better. And the thing that I love about Ryan, he doesn't miss tackles. His tackling form is exactly what like your seventh grade coach taught you. Helmet through the shoulder of the navel, helmet up, wrap, lift, drop, sink your weight. He does it so effortlessly all the time. I love that about him, and it speaks to their character that they came and thrived despite not having a strong team dynamic around them. And look, I went to Ohio University in the 1990s. We won 10 games in my 6 years in Athens, so I know what it's like to watch really bad football and to see guys who can transcend that. And those are the guys who end up being very successful. And you saw that with Jimmy Rolder. You saw that with Blake Miller, who really raised his game as a senior, despite the fact that the quarterback behind him, that the guys around him just weren't playing nearly as well as they needed to or were expected to. The fact that they grew in that says a ton about why the Lions coveted those two guys in particular.
0: I agree. That's great analysis. And shout out to Gary Trent. That's the only Ohio University person I can name.
1: The Shaq of the Mac. He was fun little anecdote here. My roommate in my second to last year was his Spanish tutor, and he used to come over to our apartment, and we would play Sega football, Sega college football 96, and I actually beat Gary Trent in that a few times, but he was a good dude. And now his son plays in the NBA, which is just crazy to me. I'm not that old.
0: That is amazing. I love that story. That is, and I totally get what you what you're saying about the son being in the NBA. Cecil Fielder's grandkids have been drafted in major leagues.
1: Goodness.
0: And I was telling a story about meeting him as a young kid. So I totally get it. But we got to take another quick break. Can we bring you back for one more segment to talk about the back half of the draft there and the unsung guys? Perfect. So we'll come back with Jeff Risden and finish his analysis of the draft. He's got a lot of knowledge of these deeper guys. So we got to talk about the third day and the UDFAs here. So we'll come back with Jeff after the break. Stick with us. 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
3: Welcome back to Shane Graham's Extra Points with Ryan Walsh, presented by Encore Business Group. Coming back here with Jeff Risden, having a really good conversation about the Lions and kind of reporting and the draft and a bunch of different things. But wanted to get his analysis on the remainder of the draft here, because this is, you know, this is kind of where the Lions have found a decent amount of value is later in the draft at times. And you and I were both on this in the same boat. On a lot of things, but on this too, I'm curious if you were surprised position wise what they didn't take, because we both had them taking a running back of them, of kind of their type, and it seemed like they had some good opportunities to do it, but obviously that wasn't the next person on their board. But were you surprised they didn't end up with a running back at this point?
4: Yeah, a little bit. Now, the first two running backs are set, you know, with Jahmyr Gibbs, who's, you know, one of the best, if not the best running back in football. And I really like Isaiah Pacheco as a free agent. I think if he stays healthy, that is key. That's a big question with him. He is a perfect replacement for David Montgomery in the role that David Montgomery had at the end of the season, which was not splitting the carries with Jahmyr Gibbs, but rather taking a series or two per half, rather than, you know, getting 15 to 18 carries or touches a game, getting more like 8 to 10. And I think Pacheco is going to do very well with that. But yeah, I thought they could dip into that route. Now, they did take Kendrick Law, who was technically a running back at Alabama before he became a wide receiver at Kentucky. And if you watch him play receiver, he looks like a running back playing receiver. So maybe they're going to transfer him back. Maybe they have some high hopes for Sione Vaki in his third year. I don't know. I haven't seen anything that would indicate that he can do that yet, but, you know, this is his time to shine. He was a fourth-round pick a couple of years ago. Maybe they see things that we haven't seen yet, but that, I was a little bit surprised. And the other one I was surprised with was that they didn't really go for a big defensive tackle. They took a couple of defensive linemen, but they're not necessarily like the run-stuffing gap eating type of guys to replace DJ Reader, who walked out the door, and Roy Lopez, who walked out the door. And then they're elsewhere now, and they haven't really replaced that nose tackle yet. And I thought that they might do that, because I thought it was a pretty good draft for those guys, especially in the range where the Lions picked in the fifth and sixth round, and they didn't do it. So we'll see what they got up their sleeves there.
3: This is one reason I like having you on, Jeff, because you literally went down two of the paths I wanted to go down before I even introduced them.
4: There you go. See, Ryan, we got a little mind meld going on, buddy.
3: Exactly. I love it. That's scary for you, but I like it. That's kind of why I asked about the running back, because that made that make more sense to me, that he's maybe a little bit more, people throw out the word gadget, but somewhat of a gadget type player, where they can use him in different scenarios that wouldn't necessarily apply the same to maybe the current guys on the roster. I know they have Dortch, but I feel like they could use him in different packages also in the backfield. So I kind of see what you're saying there, and that's hopefully filling that role to the degree that they need him to, along with Vaki and whoever else, Sailors and whoever else ends up in there. But I'm curious about that other point that you made, because does that indicate to you, I know we have a lot to go here and they could make more signings, we have the third wave, but the fact that they haven't paid as much attention to that, they did end up with a priority UDFA and in that kind of bigger defensive tackle category, but is this an indication that maybe they're going to use people a little differently, or they're going to go with something a slightly different type

0: than they have, because otherwise I would expect the same thing. I would expect a little bit more backup for that defensive tackle role behind, ideally, Tyleek Williams.
1: Yeah, and that's what we're all trying to figure out, because they canceled rookie minicamp. We haven't seen the players since January. So, like, we're a little bit, you know, in the dark on that as well. I tend to think, and I know a lot of other people in Lions media think this as well, that you're going to see more of Williams and Aleem McNeil, and then perhaps one of the rookies, or a guy like Mekhi Wingo or Levi Onwuzurike, also playing on that line and going like more three heavy guys up front, but not necessarily any of them as a nose tackle anchor type. And if you've watched the Houston Texans run that defense, the Arizona Cardinals ran that defense for a while, and it has its pluses and its minuses, but it is something where if you have really strong edges, and that's what the Lions have with Aiden Hutchinson, and you know, DJ Wonnum and Derek Moore are both, you know, they have some power to them. That can work pretty well, but then the issue is, well, Jack Campbell last year became an all-pro and a maniac. I mean that in a good way, because the guys in front of him kept blockers from ever getting to him. I know DJ Reader didn't impress a lot of fans because he didn't get a lot of stats. He made Jack Campbell that much better, and that is something that I do wonder about. That is a position, though, like it's not a priority. It's not a high-paying job. You might find somebody that shakes out of another team, a veteran that wants to sign on late, that doesn't want to do any training camp until the last couple of weeks. It's not really a role that requires a lot of schematic adaptation. Just stand there, beat the guy in front of you, don't get pushed backwards. Like that's sort of the job description. They can probably find a guy like that if they want one. Later on in like July or August, but you know that is definitely something that we are all wondering about, what that defensive front is going to look like.
0: Obviously, we don't know the number that they're going to land on with defensive line, but they do have a lot of guys that you could see kind of a path to them making the team, but maybe not necessarily through that middle. That's a little thinner, but then you have this whole crop of guys. We talked about O'Neal a little bit earlier, but you got Gil Howard, you've got West, you've got some of the UDFA guys, Lucas. There's a lot of guys in there. I'm curious kind of what you think of that group, because there's a lot of interesting folks that could make a run. I think that's what the Lions like. They're inviting the competition. They're feeling out, okay, who's going to rise to the top of this group. Obviously, that's impossible to know right now, but there's some intriguing candidates in there, I feel like.
1: Yeah, they are. And one of the themes is that a lot of the guys are a weird size, and this goes back to Mekhi Wingo. Josh Pascal was sort of that way as well. If you go back to John Kaminsky when he was in Detroit, he was bigger, but he still wasn't like he was 285 pounds. Like, that's a very weird size to play defensive line in the NFL. Normally, you're not above 275 or you're not below 300. That tends to be like the range for your five techniques, which are your defensive ends that aren't necessarily playing on the interior but are matched up more against the tackles. And the Lions, you know, Skyler Gil Howard, very energetic guy, very easy to see why the Lions liked him as a football player and a character. But I don't know where he plays. And Tyree West, I don't know what he offers, honestly. I've watched the Tennessee film on him. I'm like, okay. Like, I probably wouldn't have drafted that, but, you know, at least to see something there. But, yeah, I'm wondering how that's all going to play out, because they have a lot of guys who are very redundant size-wise and skill-wise, and there's only so many – there's only so many situations where you can use a player like that. So I wonder what that's indicating with that defensive front. Again, it's something that we're going to learn on the fly. We all have our theories about it, but until we see it, that's all they are, is theories.
0: Exactly. Yeah, it's a lot of perspective and nature here at this point in time. I think the only guy we really haven't hit is probably, aside from maybe the first two guys, the guy that's been talked about the most here. So we've got to fill the bingo card here and make sure to mention Keith Abney, because I do have this IU hat on. I'm a big D'Angelo Pons fan. I've been watching him all year. I saw the fit with the Lions because he fits their type at corner, but I just didn't feel like his position you know, where he was going to get drafted, which he ended up getting drafted at 50, I believe. So where the Lions were originally slotted to pick, I didn't think the Lions would spend that high of a pick on a corner, but then they got somebody with kind of a similar makeup that I just hadn't seen as much, Jeff. I mean, he plays in Arizona, so I didn't see him. I was watching too many IU games, but I,
1: as you should have.
0: Yeah, they exactly. Exactly. But this seems to be a similar profile. I can see why the Lions would be interested in somebody like him, and quite the value, I would say. I bet you had him higher, I would think.
1: I did. I had him in my top 60, and I've had several national draft analysts on my show and have asked them, and every single one of them to a man has said that this is their favorite pick for the Lions, and they were shocked that he didn't go a lot earlier, and not just like a round earlier, but like that the Lions could have considered him in the at 50 if they would have stayed there. They certainly could have taken him in the fourth round, but you know, he fell that far. They read the board correctly, and I do think that Brad Holmes deserves some credit for that. My biggest criticism of Brad, honestly, aside from the fact that he likes to draft injured players, which he thankfully mostly got away from this year, but he tends to zero in on a guy. He doesn't really focus or appreciate the fact that, you know, it might not be the best value in terms of, like, you're sacrificing other picks who could be other useful players. We hope it works. He did that with Isaac Tesla, who we love, and I think it was a great pick, but they gave up a lot to get him. They didn't really do that this year. I thought he did a better job of standing pat and reading the board. And Keith Abney falling there, my goodness, that's a fantastic pick. He is a direct replacement for Amik Robertson as a short, not small, short outside cornerback who can also play on the inside, because that's what he is. He's built like a slot cornerback, kind of like Pons is, but his game says outside corner. Now, he can play in the slot, and you can teach him that. And they hopefully have enough depth, at least early on, where they don't have to throw him into the mix there. But I really like that pick. He plays the run so well. Naturally sticky guy. The line that I use all the time, his fight to size of dog ratio is off the charts. And that's something that the Lions definitely want in their cornerbacks. Look, as much criticism as Terrion Arnold gets, I don't think anybody doubts that his commitment to playing hard and being fierce. He might not do it in the most productive ways all the time, but the Lions have a type there, and Keith Abney certainly fits that type. And it was a no-brainer pick when he came up. And I was, quite frankly, a little disappointed in myself that I didn't realize that he was still out there when that pick was going on. Like, what are they going to say? Oh, my goodness, yes, absolutely. It was like an epiphany hit me, and it feels like that way with Lions fans. Fans who haven't watched him play yet, you're going to really like the way this guy plays.
0: I agree. Yeah, I'm excited about that. And I think he hit on a great point with the whole draft strategy from Holmes, because I often tell people, okay, in the Holmes era, you kind of have to re-slot everybody, because he kind of reaches for a little while and then finds some values late. This year, it wasn't quite as dramatic, and they did get the steal in Abney, but hopefully a lot of these guys kind of pan out here, because we do he does deserve the trust that he gets from some of the fans. Others maybe go off script and want him fired and all sorts of things, but we don't do that on this show, thankfully. But
1: yeah, that's crazy talk. If they're bad this year, then maybe we can entertain that conversation, but I think they're going to happen to be. I think they're going to be pretty good. I think they're going to win the division, and all that talk will sound very foolish in a year.
0: Exactly. Exactly. Yeah.
1: We'll see, though.
0: Yeah. It'll be interesting. The schedule just got released, so we'll be able to talk about that and see that. But really appreciate all the analysis. Appreciate all the information and the insights from being on the beat for so long and doing the draft coverage and kind of the nuances of it. That's the kind of stuff I get into. So make sure to point people where they can go here, because there's a few different spots now for you.
1: Yeah, primarily if you want Lions stuff, you can go to the Detroit Lions podcast. Look it up on YouTube. Look it up, Detroit Lions podcast. Just type that in, and we are the one that's actually Detroit Lions podcast. There are a lot of people that try to riff off that name, but that's where most of my stuff is. For national stuff, go to Real GM. I also write for College Football and SI, although it's on hiatus now until college football fires up again. But believe it or not, that's only like 2 months away. But yeah, there's a lot of fun with that, and you will occasionally hear me on the airwaves around Grand Rapids as well.
0: Yes, indeed. Look out for him. It's great coverage wherever he is. And yeah, appreciate you being on the show, Jeff, and we'll look forward to having you back on again soon here.
1: Thanks for having me on, Ryan. I really appreciate it.
0: All right. Thanks, Jeff. Talk to you soon. Thanks to Jeff Resden. Appreciate him hanging in there for three segments and giving us a lot of information. That was very, very dense. Big G is nodding his head in approval at Jeff. Not at me. It's definitely at Jeff. I don't think it's necessarily at me, but he'll be able to tell me which one that is because he's finished all of his things. I can't see what's going on over there anymore, so that's kind of sad to me. But he's been doing things over there, but we'll be able to talk to him after the break. So stick with us. 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

0: 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Thanks to our only guest, Jeff Risden, but he did a great job, and then Shane had some great stuff in studio. Now it's just Big G and I. Just how I like it. He doesn't seem happy about it. How are you feeling about that, Big G?
1: I'm just tired. I did not sleep well last night. I'm just tired. I might go home and just fall right down.
0: Well, I'm glad you haven't fallen asleep while we've been on the air. Thankfully, Jeff kept you up, and Shane. It was interesting enough stuff where they kept you going here. We'll try to keep you awake for the next 10 minutes or so. You were following, you showed it to me at some point in the show. The schedule has officially been released while we've been on air here.
1: Yes.
0: And so we had talked about this. It's going to be kind of a grueling schedule.
1: Yeah, November's brutal, you know, because you've got, they're going to have three games in 11 days. They've got to go to Germany, and then they, you know, go right to the home game on the 22nd, and then after that they've got the Thanksgiving Day game against Chicago. And I don't know why they didn't get their bye there. New England got their bye after that game.
0: Well, this is, so we were talking about this before we went on air, and Big G was saying, well, yeah, I would think they would get the bye there, which would make sense, like New England did. Yeah. That makes the most sense. But I read something, because again, we follow the beat. We talked about that with Jeff Risden, but I remember reading something, because people, they cross-reference this stuff. They figure out, they kind of eliminate possibilities, and they say, well, if this week, If this is happening this week, then this can't happen that week. And somebody from the Lions beat, I think it was from the Lions beat, attributed the fact that they probably wouldn't have the bye that week, which we both kind of found a little bit crazy. And then, indeed, that's the case. They're going to have to do a travel week to Munich, as we talked about with Shane.
1: Right,
0: that's kind of part of the reason I talked about this with them, because the fact that, yeah, they've got to go to Munich, come back, and do those three games in 12 days or whatever, that's going to be an interesting stretch for them. Obviously, we'll see where they're at by that point in the season anyways. It'll be an interesting season. I did read somewhere, I think it was The Athletic, that they were predicting that by predicted record of these other teams, the Lions have the quote-unquote easiest schedule in the league. Obviously, that is way too early to have that kind of discussion.
1: I
0: saw that on The Athletic, but some of these teams, you know, won the division, I think, is going to be pretty good. So you got those twice each, and then, you know, I'm looking down the rest of these teams. You got Tampa, who probably will be better this year. New England was in the Super Bowl. You've got a lot of potentially tough teams here, or teams on the rise too. So it'll be interesting. I get that the Jets and the Dolphins and teams like that are probably lowering that average, but you got the Bills, you got a decent amount of tough games here. So should be interesting. We'll have to keep an eye out on that. What you were saying, part of the reason you got a little tired, I think, Big G, was you were a little sad about the Pistons game.
1: Yeah, that was
0: last night.
1: That was horrible. And you know, whether or not it should have been a foul, shouldn't have been a foul at the end is immaterial. You don't blow a 9-point lead with 2 minutes to go. I
0: kind of go both ways on this. I'm with you as far as I think the team would say, hey, we don't want to blame it on one call. We don't want to blame it on one thing. I think we had this discussion. I mentioned it on the show, but I've mentioned it a couple times. James Harden, I can't handle his playing style.
1: He pushes off every time and never gets called for it.
0: And so there, I hate to be that fan, because the Pistons could have done things better, and they would admit that.
1: Yeah.
0: I'm not, and Harden played well. He does deserve credit, but some of the things that he does are just fouls. Like he's clever in the way that he kind of gets the arm in between his arms, and then like, that's clever. That's taking advantage of the rules. It's also not very pleasant to watch. That's part of the reason I don't really like his playing style. It's not fun to watch. Some of these players are what they can do is so amazing. Harden, it's just like I kind of feel like I'm at the YMCA watching somebody with his playing style. And yeah, but he's been kind of vintage Harden in the series to a degree. He's played well. I wouldn't count him out. Are you counting him out yet?
1: No.
0: Even though nobody's won in Cleveland other than Cleveland so far this playoff. But I think the Pistons can do it. They staved off three elimination games in the first round. So I think they could do it. Then, man, it would be great if they could get it back to LCA and have a game seven at LCA. Yep. This has been a fun run either way. But it was a tough game just from multiple aspects because there was that foul that everybody highlighted at the end, the Thompson foul, but there was a foul actually on that previous possession too against LeVert. Harden fouled him too because I watch Harden now. I hyper focus on Harden because he fouls so much that when the play is going on, I just watch him. And if you isolate him and watch him, there's a lot of that going on. Yeah. I know people don't want to hear this after a loss. There's a lot of other analysis that we'll do on Monday. We'll have Bryce Simon on Monday and he'll be able to break down the game for us. And he has some great breakdowns. So make sure to pay attention to him at Motor City Hoops, but that is part of it. It just affects my viewing experience. That's the reason I'm mentioning it is the Harden stuff. But hopefully we'll have a good series to talk about because now between now and on Monday the series will be decided either way.
1: Yeah.
0: We got Friday and Sunday, so hopefully they can gear up for that. We got we already had the Tigers game today. I don't know if you watched that. That also I watched the Tigers game and the Pistons game at the same time yesterday.
1: Jeez.
0: That wasn't a great experience overall. I thought the Pistons were going to balance it out. But yeah, hopefully the reinforcements will come through here with the Tigers.
1: I caught the Tigers game and I shut that off right after AJ Hinch got tossed.
0: Yeah. Yeah, that was another one. I think part of the reason I'm talking about the refs is recently in these games, there's been a lot of focus on the refs and the umpires. The Tigers have had it the last couple games, too.
1: Oh, absolutely.
0: And it's just been too much focus on it for me. I don't want to necessarily be focused on that either. But there's still a lot going on in the Detroit and Michigan sports team because the Griffins are still going. Our buddy Elaine is still holding it down. Yep. I was at one of the Griffins games here last week. I was at the clincher, so they're nice. Still moving along, and it'll be fun to watch some of those guys. There's some stuff coming out about Pastava that he might be making a case to kind of be in the mix. I even saw a suggestion today that they wanted to trade that they're suggesting trading Kosa before he even made it to the NHL and proper.
1: Wow.
0: That would be interesting. But they do have kind of a weird glut of goalies that we've talked about a little bit on Sports Intel. But we got to talk about the rest of the lineup here, Big G. We're on Thursday, so we've got Conrad and Rowdy holding it down tomorrow at their normal times here. Conrad's Country Bunker in the morning, and then Rowdy's ride home 2 to 7. And then Saturday, you got the Sports Project. The Sports Professor is back. He's better than ever. I heard him on Saturday. I covered for him twice, so I was a little worried. But on Saturday, he sounded good. I listened to the whole show. He's back, so he'll be back 10 to 12. Then you got the Polka Pops.
1: Polka Pops, yep.
0: Hopefully they play some Weird Al Yankovic.
1: I don't know if they will or not.
0: Can we request it? I asked MLB on air about Weird Al. He actually knew who he was. I was kind of surprised that he knew because he does play polkas.
1: He does.
0: We could request a polka from Weird Al. But that you got Polka Pops, Polka Overtime.
1: Yep.
0: Get the All Request Show from Jeff Isaac.
1: Mm-hmm.
0: I told you, Big G, we had the Dave Dalton Strawberry Banana V8 combined with Dr. Pepper that we learned on the show.
1: How was it?
0: I think that's what you need right now to perk yourself up. I think that would help the lack of sleep. It was okay. It was the first pop I've had in a very long time.
1: Right.
0: The last proper pop I've had was when I was 21. So I've gone over half my life. I couldn't drink. I'm glad. I appreciate that, Big G. I know you call me kid, and I like it because I don't feel like a kid, but I'll take it. But I barely got through most of it. It tasted better than I expected, though, I will say.
1: Mm.
0: So... be sure to tune in to Sports Intel Monday 7 to 9 and then to us next week. Thanks for kicking it with us, and we'll have more for you next week. So have a great week, and we'll talk to you on Thursday.

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0: the time.
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your Jethro FM hometown forecast. An increase in the cloud cover. Overnight lows will drop down into the lower 40s. Gradually seeing sunshine Friday. High will be just over 70. Friday night, 50-50 chance of showers. Our temperatures near 55. Scattered showers, a few scattered storms on Saturday. A high low 80s. And then another round of showers on Sunday. Highs on Sunday in the low to mid 80s. Don't let Michigan weather leave you in the dark. MichiganCriticalPower.com. I'm meteorologist Sally Russell.

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2: This is Charlie Fisher, Putt Putt's Bar. We've taken on a cause with Blue Star Mothers of Ottawa Kent County, who are parents of active military. 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We honor them the best way that we can. We have flags flying. 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

everybody, it's me, Jimmy Shorts. You remember, I was on the radio here, but then I got fired. And now I'm doing better, actually. And thank you to that idiot that fired me. You're listening to Jethro.

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1: Hey, well, all right, sir. Here we go there. What are they going to give for them? I have a $600 down here now.

0: table. All right, sir, open the gate and let them out and welcome, boys. Here we come, a lot number 29 in. What are they going to give for them? I'm a 25, it'll get 35, another 50, make a 50, bit of wrong, 59, 60, we'll give me 69, 75, and 85, and 95, 100, and 25, and 56.
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Your Jethro FM hometown forecast. An increase in the cloud cover. Overnight lows will drop down into the lower 40s. Gradually seeing sunshine Friday. A high will be just over 70. Friday night, 50-50 chance of showers. Our temperatures near 55. Scattered showers, a few scattered storms on Saturday. A high low 80s. And then another round of showers on Sunday. Highs on Sunday in the low to mid 80s. Don't let Michigan weather leave you in the dark. MichiganCriticalPower.com. I'm meteorologist Sally Russell.

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I wrote him back a letter and I told him it was not the perfect country and western song because he hadn't said anything at all about mama or trains or trucks or prison or getting drunk. Well, he sat down and wrote another verse to the song and he sent it to me, and after reading it I realized that my friend had written the perfect country and western song. 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The last verse goes like this here. Well, I was drunk the day my mom got out of prison.

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4: 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Never let anyone tell you it's impossible. 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

Your Jethro FM hometown forecast, an increase in the cloud cover. Overnight lows will drop down into the lower 40s. Gradually seeing sunshine Friday, high will be just over 70. Friday night, 50-50 chance of showers. Our temperatures near 55. Scattered showers, a few scattered storms on Saturday, a high low 80s. And then another round of showers on Sunday. Highs on Sunday in the low to mid 80s. Don't let Michigan weather leave you in the dark. MichiganCriticalPower.com. I'm meteorologist Sally Russell.

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0: Hi, everybody. It's me, Jimmy Shorts. You remember? I was on the radio here, but then I got fired. And now I'm doing better, actually. And thank you to that idiot that fired me. 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

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Dad broke down and finally shaved the most sideburns off. 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
2: 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You, like most men, will get taken to the cleaners if you go through a divorce without a good attorney.
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your Jethro FM hometown forecast. An increase in the clouds. Our early morning lows will drop down into the lower 40s. We'll see an increase in the sun. It'll be breezy at times, low 70s later today. Scattered showers tonight, mid-50s. Showers with a chance of storms on Saturday, a high low 80s. Sunday, partly sunny, scattered showers in the afternoon, a high low to mid-80s. And then Monday, a chance of showers and storms, low 90s. Don't let Michigan weather leave you in the dark. MichiganCriticalPower.com. I'm meteorologist Sally Russell.

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1: 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Here in West Michigan, you'll find Skechers mattresses exclusively at Sleep Doctor mattress stores. Skechers mattresses' max cushioning system is designed to relieve stress, help you relax.